Why did God have to mention from one new moon to another in Isaiah 66, verses 22 to 23, if the moon is not important in determining the Sabbath day? Let's go and look at Isaiah chapter 66. You know, when it

comes to the Sabbath, my dear ones, please understand that the Sabbath was laid down by God Himself at the beginning of creation. And the Sabbath has to do with the weekly cycle. Now, we have the yearly cycle, we have the monthly cycle, and we know that the yearly cycle is determined by the sun going, or the earth going around the sun. And we know that the lunar cycle has to do with the moon, from one new moon to another. And we know that the sun, moon, and stars were created on the fourth day of creation, not the seventh day. And so the Sabbath is a memorial of creation. Thus the heavens and the earth were finished and all the host of them. And on the seventh day, the day following the 6 days of creation, it says God ended his work which he had made, and he rested on the seventh day from all his work which he had made. And God blessed the seventh day and sanctified it, because that in it he had rested from all his work which God created and made. The Sabbath, dear ones, has to do with the weekly cycle, and that weekly cycle was set aside and set apart at creation. And it was determined that every seventh day was the Sabbath. Now, the days in the beginning did not have names. It was the seventh day Sabbath. There's two days in Scripture that refers to days specifically. One is the sixth day, and the Bible calls that day, the day before the Sabbath, the Bible calls that the preparation day. That's the day of preparation. And then the following day is the seventh day Sabbath. That's the day that follows the preparation day. And after that is the first day after the Sabbath, the second day after the Sabbath, the third day after the Sabbath, and the fourth day. You can say after, or you can say before, because God created the earth in 6 days. So there's 1 day, 2 days, 3 days, 4 days, 5 days, 6 days, 7th day, the Sabbath. And so every seventh day is the Sabbath. It has nothing to do with the moon. This is an erroneous supposition, a teaching that is so far removed from Scripture, and that this idea that the weekly cycle has been lost sight of, and that the Catholics have messed around with the weekly cycle, and now in order to determine the true weekly cycle, we have to decide on which day is the Sabbath with reference to the moon. And I want to suggest to you that the interval of time between one vernal equinox and the next, that is, when the sun crosses the line this year, 365 days beyond that, actually, it's 365 days, 5 hours, 48 minutes, 46 seconds. That's the length of a year. And that has to do with the earth going around the sun. In other words, it's 365.242199 days in a year. Whereas the length of the lunar month, that is the length of time between one new moon and the next, is 29 days, 12 hours, 44 minutes, and 2.8 seconds. In other words, 29 days, 0.530588 days in a lunar month. There's no way to divide either of those equally by seven. And so the seven-day week cycle stands on its own. It has nothing to do with the moon. And so, you know, this idea of the moon telling us which day is the Sabbath, this is a deception from the pits of hell.
If Satan can destroy

the seventh-day Sabbath by teaching a lunar Sabbath, then he has succeeded in destroying the whole theology of the Bible with reference to the counterfeit Sabbath, which we know is the mark of the beast. And it will lead multitudes of people astray, and they will accept the counterfeit Sabbaths, failing to realize the importance of obedience to the true Sabbath, because the counterfeit Sabbath is going to be the big test for God's people in the end of time, my dear ones. You see, if Satan can get people to think that it's important to worship on a lunar Sabbath, which has nothing to do... I mean, if you follow the lunar Sabbath issue, some weeks you're going to have 6 days in a week, some weeks you're going to have 8 days in a week, and you're not going to be keeping the seventh-day Sabbath at all. You're going to be, oh, occasionally it may fall on the same time, same day, but Satan will have succeeded in leading you into a trap that will destroy you in the end. And so be careful. The seventh-day Sabbath has to do with creation. It is looking back to creation. All these feast days and lunar Sabbaths, that's only a shadow of things to come. Those were yearly Sabbaths. They were not weekly Sabbaths. And so don't go there. Don't fall into that trap.

0: In the crux of the 1970s South African apartheid era, Harriet Wolfhart was a self-proclaimed disciple of Hitler, except his Jews were black.
1: The final solution, exterminate the blacks.
0: But what could have been another account of mass genocide providentially turned into a story of hope and reconciliation. In 2002, Harriet's remarkable life story was dramatically told in the movie Final Solution. What follows is the true account of this man's slavery to hate and fear and the freedom he has in peace and forgiveness.

The country of South Africa was gripped in hatred, fear, and violence arising from apartheid laws. African townships were shaken by this violence, and riots broke out in the streets. Black South Africans were cast off, forced to carry passbooks for identification, and even killed. Among those who hated the black South Africans at this time was a young Afrikaner man named Gerrit Wolfhart. To him, the blacks were a plague, a menace.

0: He was completely convinced of white supremacy and was committed to fixing what he believed was the black danger.
1: I was instrumental in starting a youth body that was birthed out of the national body in South Africa.
2: Listen, Mike is right. If our government can't control these blacks, then we form our own resistance movement. We've already put a group together, a youth party that will do something about it. And eliminate the problem right where it starts, eh? Cheers, brother. Thank you.
1: And it started in a little town called Verwoerdburg. If you're familiar with the history of South Africa, you will know that Dr. Verwoerd was the father of apartheid. He coined the word, as far as I'm aware, apartheid, meaning separateness. I read Mein Kampf, and it was next to my bed, as people would have, as I now have my Bible next to my bed. And I was like, you know, this guy is so much like us. He believes so much like us in the supremacy of the white people. Man, he is like God. The movie The Final Solution shows some scenes of violence, and I don't think it shows the full spectrum. I won't say there was a specific incident, you know, that brought out the violence. I think it was always there, you know, trying to roll rocks down the hillside on top of the little black kids playing beneath. And then later on in life, just going out looking for blacks to beat up.

0: Oké, okay, maar laat je van de weg komen. Kom.
1: Helemaal.
0: Morgen, was je paspoort?
2: Violence was just a part of living out that hatred.
3: Stay out of here!
4: It was an accident!
5: Shut up, two boy!
2: I was involved in a situation where a black was beaten up, and then when this person started bleeding, and I looked at these at the blood, it was red, and I don't know what I expected to see. It just stayed with me. It became one of the questions in the back of my head. You know, why would a black person have red blood just like me? But I put it at the back. Of course, after that I saw a lot of black people bleed, and I never gave it another thought. But it always bothered me.
6: Herrick was born in 1947 in Pretoria, South Africa, to a well digger. He was a strong boy, and he loved to play rugby. His family had endured tragedy with the execution of his grandfather at the hands of the British during the Boer War. And because of this, Herrick grew up initially fearing and hating the British.
2: The British Empire invaded South Africa and wanted to colonize it, which they did. They only colonized the southern part of the country, though, which became known as the Cape Colony. Many of my forebears, called Boers, B-O-E-R-S, which is basically the Afrikaner name for farmer, they went north to get away from the British rule. When the British Empire went north to fight the Republics, a number of these Boers living in the Cape Colony became what you would call today freedom fighters. And they attacked in guerrilla-style warfare. I think it's the first time in history that was done. Attacked trains going north, blew up the tracks, telegraph poles, attacked the British soldiers, killed them. And eventually he and his whole commando was captured, those who weren't killed.

0: And because he was one of the ringleaders, he was tried for treason against the British crown and summarily executed by firing squad.
1: According to my father, my grandfather had been a fierce fighter. There was evidence at his trial that he had killed a number of British soldiers in hand-to-hand combat before he was himself wounded and captured. To the British, he was a traitor to Queen Victoria. To my family and the Afrikaner people, he was a hero.
2: Section, halt! Sergeant? Right, turn! Quick march!
3: Yep.
2: Section, halt! By the mark, hold the line.

0: Is die plek waar dit gebeur het.
1: Ein!
2: Veilig in die Here se hande.
3: So he would tell me from an early age never to forget that. He used to say, you can forgive them, but don't forget. Forgive, but do not forget. I remember, when we used to play rugby or sport against them, it was a real bloody rivalry because you wanted to really pound them and show them that they may have won the Boer War, but we survived and we were going to get them back for that. I think there's a line in The Final Solution that comes out of my life where I say, if you hate one group of people, it's very easy to hate the next group. And that was certainly true in my life.
4: It wasn't long before Herod's fear and hate toward the British expanded to include the black South Africans. And living under the apartheid policies of the country only fostered this fear and hate. The government, the church, and his family all influenced his position.
3: Really, the belief in the church where I was, in the town where I grew up, and I don't want to say blanket, that's what was happening all around the country, but I know that it was a major theological movement in that church, and that was that the Afrikaner had become the chosen people of God.
5: But the Jews had lost that distinction because they had crucified Jesus Christ.
6: Die 10 gebooie. En so het God ook vir die Afrikaner in Suid-Afrika sy 10 gebooie gegee om staande te bly.
3: I believe there was a sin to mix with the heathen. That was against God's wishes for the Afrikaner to be in that situation. And so I found it perfectly normal for the whites to be in one area, for the blacks to be in another, the coloureds in another, and the Indians in another. Being assured in the church that theologically that is correct, I would not have thought for a minute that hating them was incorrect or not wanting to mix with them was incorrect. So I would say spiritually I was very proud of myself. My mom used to boil water at night so in case there's an uprising and they come into the white town and attack us, then we could pour the hot water on them out of the window. Although I never heard anybody say they want to have our house or kill us or anything like that, but my mom, she sort of hammered on that a lot. And so that's why we started

0: you know, fighting the little black boys in the riverbeds and around the town's edges, wherever we could find them, throw rocks at them. I didn't shed one tear or felt one bit of remorse whenever blacks were killed in an uprising, by the police. I mean, I never felt any remorse over that.
1: Herod continued to slip further and further into his hate for the black community. It was at the time of forming the Youth Party that Herod, fueled by hate, fear, literature of white supremacy, poor theology, and the policies of his country, began to plan an atrocity for the black South Africans.
0: As this youth party that was birthed out of Verwoerdburg was growing, I was taken under the wing of one of the politicians of the area, who was a member of parliament, and he really liked the ideas I was espousing, and he said that the country needed young men like myself to be brought into government, to be exposed our ideas, because we're going to need it in the future. So he took me one night to the main army base in Verwoerdburg. And he asked me to just have a talk with a government official, which was an army of officer. It was actually a general that I was taken to. And we just sat down, talked, and he asked me what did I think should happen in the future. And I told him of my belief in the final solution, which is exactly what Hitler did with the Jews: exterminate the blacks.
2: The final solution, sir?
3: Final solution? For the Jews? For the blacks?
2: These townships are all far removed from the white neighborhoods, built miles away.
3: Well, that was done deliberately.
2: Providentially, in my opinion, sir. We launch commando-style raids in strategic areas in the country, for which black radicals get blamed. We also raid the townships and stir up tribal hostilities among the blacks. The Zulus blame the Khoisas for their troubles, the Khoisas blame the Zulus, the whites blame everyone. So the country is stirred up into a fever, a frenzy. Desperate measures are called for. You declare a national state of emergency. Expel all these foreign journalists for weeks, maybe months.
3: Can't do that. There'll be repercussions.
2: Yes, but with enough people in the right positions. I mean, you know better than I how to plan this. It can be done.
4: Carry on, Gerard.
2: Then, the military lagers in all the blacks with armored vehicles and saturate bombs the townships, one by one. A new South Africa, just as God intended.
0: I think that portrayal of that meeting in the movie The Final Solution was quite good, because it showed the intention, it showed that we had a plan that was executable. People think it's crazy, right? Well, Hitler was crazy, and he did it. I mean, he did it in full view of the world. I don't think it was far-fetched that we could pull something like that off in South Africa, out of the view of the world. It sounds crazy, but that's what happened. You must remember that a lot of my theology that I believed about the blacks included that they didn't have a soul. So once you have that theology in your mind, when you kill that person, you're not guilty of murder. You see, so you're okay with God. It's no problem.
1: Herod was on the road to planning genocide when he met someone who would affect his life forever. And in the years to come, he found something changing inside of him. He met Celeste, who also was an Afrikaner and would later become his wife.

0: Celeste did not share Herod's racial views. In fact, she was quite the opposite.
1: Being an Afrikaner, I was taught that Afrikaners are the chosen race in South Africa. I did question that and got a bit in trouble about that too. And we have one big hero in the Afrikaans society, namely Paul Kruger, who was the first president of the Zuid-Afrikaanse Republiek, and he was a staunch anti-British figure. And I can remember as a youngster, I must have been probably seventh grade or younger, I had learned that during the Boer War he had left for Switzerland. And I made the comment in class that I didn't think he was such a hero, I thought he was a traitor. And where that came from, I don't know, but I can remember that the teacher was not very impressed with that statement.
2: Hi. Have you met Gerrit?
3: No. When I first met Gerrit, it was at the birthday party of a friend from school. Gerrit quite enjoyed being the center of attention. He came to the party because my friend's mother had him in mind for her daughter.
2: Maybe. Excuse me, Mrs. Ackerman.
3: He was very charming. Had a way of speaking that drew you in. At the same time, my parents had taught me well. For all his good looks, it was obvious that Gerrit was from the other side of the tracks. I had been warned to steer clear of young men like him.
4: I met Celeste in Verwoerdburg, where I'd started the youth body. And I picked up very early in our relationship that she couldn't understand why I would hate the blacks. I mean, what was the point of that? And she did challenge my way of thinking. And of course, I just stopped discussing those things with her because I really liked her a lot and I didn't want, you know, that side of my life to get in the way of our relationship.
3: But I had no idea at the time just how deeply committed he was to his notions of white supremacy.
5: Each man lost his son?
6: Correct.
2: Jarvis is like the other side of the coin.
6: Interesting. Let's pursue that, the other side of the coin. Tell me more.
7: It's the least. It's a nice girl like you
6: do. You were saying something, Mr.
8: Wolfhard. Gerrit Wolfhard.
6: Wolf.
8: You're an exchange student, sir.
6: Oh, I see. Have you had a chance to read the book?
8: The book?
6: Cry the Beloved Country.
1: It was like the forbidden fruit. I saw in him everything that I was warned against, and I found him extremely attractive because of that. And from my side, although I didn't admit it to him after many years, I think it was love at first sight, or at least infatuation.
9: Communist propaganda, everybody knows that.
10: It's written by Alan Paton, not Karl Marx.
9: Different authors, same subject, if you ask me.
10: How do you know what it's about when you haven't even read it?
9: I don't need to read it.
10: Because?
9: Because I know what it's about.
10: Well,
9: what?
10: Well, what is it about?
9: The race issue, you know. How we should feel sorry for the blacks and all whites are evil, all that nonsense. Another twisted perspective.
10: And you haven't read it?
9: No, I haven't read it.
10: I really don't know who you think you are, Mr. Wolfhard, but why don't you test your ideas in the marketplace of real thinkers? Find out what it is you really believe.
9: I know what I believe.
10: And don't lose it. I want it back.
4: She was innocent, but she also had a determination in her. She was not a pushover. She could carry an intelligent conversation, and as long as we didn't bring in the blacks and, you know, the Jews and the British and all of those kind of things, we had wonderful conversations.
1: He was a very insecure person, filled with hatred, and sometimes I thought he didn't know

even why he disliked people. He just disliked them on principle. He was very strong-minded about certain issues. We got married when I was 19 and a half. So I asked my parents, why did they give permission? And they said they saw hope. And I probably saw the same thing, that there was, it was a rough diamond who would change.

0: It wasn't easy for him. Alan Peyton, the author, had been a political exile and represented everything Gerrit had been taught to hate and fear. Who can say what finally led him to turn to the first page?
1: There's a lovely road that runs from Ekurhuleni to the hills. These hills are grass-covered and rolling, and they are lovely beyond any sea.
2: I did start asking myself questions. Well, what if the blacks do have souls? Why is it that this guy in this book, the major player, Reverend Kumalo, why is it that he's a pastor? I didn't even know these people can be Christians. How come that he cries over his children? I didn't know a black person can cry. I didn't know that they have feelings and emotions and dreams for their children like we have.
3: It was reading the book Cry the Beloved Country. I believe it was the Lord working in his heart. It was seeing his wife teaching in a school and being very concerned about the people there. And it was also working with people of color who were telling him what was actually happening.
2: White people were not allowed to go into townships. You had to have a permit to go into a township. Now, when I started as a prosecutor in the Department of Justice, I had to go into the townships, to the courts inside the townships, to start to do my job. And there, of course, I started meeting more black people and seeing how they lived for the first time in my life. They had families, they had fears, they had crime, they had to deal with it. And I'm going, well, it looks like these people are the same. They live the same life I do.
4: Herrick's preconceived notions of the blacks he had harbored his whole life were changing. Though Herrick was letting go of his hate, he still wasn't completely free from that path he had taken for so long. It wasn't until his entire perspective changed that he began to be free from his past. And that change began with what he believed.
1: There is neither Jew nor Greek. There is neither slave nor free. There is neither male nor female, for you are all one in Christ Jesus.

For he is our peace, who has made us both one, and has broken down the dividing wall of hostility, that he might create in himself one new man in place of the two, so making peace, and might reconcile us both to God in one body through the cross, thereby bringing the hostility to an end.

0: one blood has he made all nations.
1: I've really come to the full understanding of the viciousness and the tragedy of that kind of hatred, the unnecessary hatred that I

bore all my life. And, you know, I could only fall to my knees and repent when that full realization struck me that yes, it's

0: But unfortunately, it's something that you have to face in your life and you have to deal with it. And I don't think anybody can deal with it outside of the grace that you receive as a sinner through the cross of Jesus Christ. I just cannot see it. The cross enables you to look inside and see the hatred that was there and to bring it out, and in the light of the work of grace that Christ did on our behalf, to look at it and say, look at this. Look at the blackness of my sin. It was in my heart. And now I've got to ask forgiveness. But I can only do that because of what Christ did for me.
1: I'd say there were two major points in his life where he reached milestones and things changed inside him. The first was his hatred towards blacks. That changed in the 70s because of my mom's influence, because of literature and various things happening. He came to the realization that his thinking was totally messed up. And then the other major event, I'd say, was his conversion. And that's when he changed his relationship with his family.
2: It's when he did accept the Lord and made a 180-degree change. He wanted to go into the ministry, and everything that I was used to changed. I can remember when the last day when we moved out of our home in Howard Bay, I was standing in the shower and thinking, I cannot believe this is happening. And where are we going? Because at that stage we were joining a mission agency with no salary. And I believe it was the Holy Spirit speaking to me, saying, well, would you like to go back 5 years? And I went, no, no, no.
3: Herod and Celeste's life changed dramatically after this. Herod quit his job as a lawyer and shortly thereafter joined the missionary agency YWAM. He eventually found himself in the United States. And it was there that he saw that there was a real need for people of different races to be reconciled across the globe. Hate against others wasn't only a part of South Africa's history. It was part of everyone's history.
0: Even after I became a Christian, I didn't see that I needed to be reconciled because, hey, I'm this good guy. I have black friends come to my house, swim in my pool, eat with me. I'm cool. And so, when I came to the United States, I actually thought, well, this is a good one for me because I know they abolished their apartheid laws in the 60s. And so maybe I can not only study scriptures, but learn politically how they dismantled prejudice. And so, of course, when I came to the United States, I realized very quickly that although the laws had been removed from the books, it hadn't brought people closer together. And I remembered the first time I got an invitation to speak at a church in America was at the Black Baptist Church in Washington, D.C. But what was amazing was when I went to this church, I was the only white male in the church. My wife, of course, was there, but when I stood up, I said, apartheid is an abomination before God. And the whole church went, amen. I said, yes, apartheid is against the word of God. The whole church goes, yeah, amen. I said, then if apartheid or separateness is an abomination before God, why am I the only white person in this church today? And from that point onward, and I think it's because I grasped the message of reconciliation, God started using me in America. So the first entry into the message of reconciliation happened in America, not in South Africa.
3: The next time he spoke at an all-black church,

0: Herod was introduced as the first white man to preach there in 118 years. There was a music minister there who, because of going to South Africa and experiencing the apartheid policies, had always hated white South Africans. So Herod asked this man's forgiveness, and then did something that no one expected. He washed his feet.
1: I asked the Celeste to bring me a bowl with water and a towel, and I asked him to sit down. And I said to him, "Brother, the Lord is compelling me to wash your feet. But first, I want to ask your forgiveness as a white South African for what we did to you in South Africa. And what will you stand in as a representative of all black people, so that I can bow before you and wash your feet and ask your forgiveness?" And then when I said to him, "Do you forgive me?" he pulled me up and he said, "I forgive you in the name of the Father and of the Son and of the Holy Spirit." And that was the beginning of my ministry of reconciliation. When I called for the bowl of water, I didn't realize that it was going to take an extraordinary act of grace for me to bow in front of that black person. And then God used that moment to break my own heart over the issue and show how deeply rooted prejudice remains in our lives, even when we think, "Hey, I've got black friends, I'm good, I've got nothing to repent of anymore."
2: I must say, the very first time I saw him wash someone's feet as a kid, I thought it was strange and I was a little bit embarrassed. But there was always a wave-like effect in the church or congregation, wherever he was speaking, where people would just end up weeping. So at a young age, I realized how important it was and that it meant something significant.
1: And I will always be grateful to God for that moment and allowing that music minister to be there in that church. Because then when I went back to South Africa, I could go on a mission into the townships and ask black people their forgiveness. And that was still when Mandela was still in prison. There were still riots in the townships. People were mad against, you know, crazy burning people, burning cars, stoning, you know, burning down schools and stuff. And it was a difficult time in South Africa, but I can tell you one thing. Every time I went in and asked a black person for forgiveness, in a church or privately or wherever it was, they gave it. That is the remarkable thing about people who have suffered oppression. You go to them and say, "You know, I'm sorry. I am so sorry for what I did to you. I'm asking you on behalf of myself, for me as an individual, and I'm asking on behalf of the white people of South Africa, will you forgive me?" And they give it.
3: I think the most precious message for me was the encounter that Herod had with Moses. You know, the actual sitting down and that asking for forgiveness. If we were ever to do that with our own people right here in our own state, I cannot help but believe the change would be profound.
4: I can't change the things that I've done to you. But I can ask your forgiveness. You don't have to forgive me.

0: But I hope you will.
1: Moses, if we do not forgive, then God cannot forgive us.
2: Forgiving you won't take away this scar. It won't bring back my sister.
0: I know. And I'm sorry, Mose. I'm sorry about all these things. Will you give me a chance to set things right?
1: It's a beginning, Moses. A new beginning. Reconciliation is the only way for us in this country.
2: I hear you, Pastor.

0: For many years, Harrod has preached and lived a message of reconciliation. He's been to countless townships, churches, and homes asking forgiveness for the acts of his race and the acts of his life. It has not been an easy road, and at times he has felt like quitting. The adaptation of his life story into a movie in 2002 renewed Harrod's vision to continue being a teacher on reconciliation. He is currently ordained as a minister in the Church of England in South Africa and as a priest in the Anglican Mission in America, and more fervently than ever teaches on reconciliation.
1: There's one scene that is very, very powerful, and I love it. It is where the pastor, the black pastor, walks forward in the church after I'm booed off the stage, so to speak. And he says,
2: "Listen to me, brothers and sisters. I remind you, we are in church, and I must ask you to respect this place. No one is advocating the things that Harrod was planning. That was in the past. Harrod is a changed man now."
1: And I love the way it comes from, that pastor so powerfully stating that these things are in the past. I'm a changed man now, and I need to receive another hearing.
3: You can't help but be moved by the power of Christ in Garrett's life. Well, actually, Celeste challenging him and him being so moved by her life and really the Christ in her life that touched his life. And then when he came to grips with the truth, how he had to risk his life because he could no longer go back to something that wasn't true. And that was part of the most powerful piece.
4: I was looking for a story that would be set in more or less contemporary South Africa under apartheid, in which a central character had been an embittered racist, a white person who had been an embittered racist, who had changed, who had had a personal transformation. And in place of the hatred he feels toward those of color, that hatred is taken up or replaced by love.
5: Talking to the average person, the person who may not even have a religious affiliation, why is this important? Well, Dr. Martin Luther King said it best: if we don't learn to live together as brothers, we perish together as fools.
3: And I think if we begin to think, change our thinking, then our actions will follow. But if our leaders contend to not, no matter who they are, African American, Euro, Hispanic, whatever, if we are exclusive and not inclusive, then it's not going to change a lot.
1: Am I going to be rejected? For sure. Am I going to be hated? For sure. But you know what? Now I know. That's just what all the other people go through all the time around the world. That are discriminated against, that are downtrodden, that are rejected. And it's not only political, it's families, it's churches, it's in every sphere of life. And that is why I'm compelled, I must preach reconciliation.
6: The essential ministry of the Christian is to be about reconciliation. And what a tremendous challenge that is, because within each one of us, we have our own woundedness and our own reason to hold hate and prejudice. And so to be called forward with a message from Harrod that says, but our ministry, if indeed we are following Jesus, our ministry is to be about reconciliation.
5: I mean, this guy is nuts. I mean, he's going to go into townships in Africa. He's going to go into inner cities here in America where they'll see a white man and hate him. And he says, that's okay. And if I get a brick in my face or something, heaven forbid, should happen to me, I'm willing to pay the cost. That's how important this message is. And you gotta love a guy like that.
1: The cross enables you to look inside and see the hatred that was there, and to bring it out, and in the light of the work of grace that Christ did on our behalf, to look at it and say, look at this. Look at the blackness of my sin. It was in my heart. And now I've got to ask forgiveness. But I can only do that because of what Christ did for me.
7: There is hope in every situation of hatred that God can touch and change the life of one man, of one person, and change us from hatred to loving. My challenge to the church would be that we have to appropriate the message of Jesus Christ on the cross, that we have to bring it into our churches, make sure that reconciliation happens in our congregations, make sure that it happens in our denominations. And once that has happened, we can speak forcefully into the issue of reconciliation around the world.

upon the earth. Who created the flood? Was it a natural event, according to the scriptures? Or was it something that God did, a divine judgment? We read in the spirit of prophecy that Satan trembled when the flood raged upon the earth. He feared for his very life. Then surely it wasn't he that did it, but it must have been God that intervened directly into the affairs of man, because divine patience was exhausted. So the Bible clearly tells the story that God intervened, brought the flood, and destroyed man from off the earth. And this was a type, a symbol of a greater judgment that would take place again at the end of time, this time not with water, but with fire. And in the final judgment, we read in the book of Revelation that fire came out of heaven and destroyed them. Now let's have a look at a few other examples in the Bible where it seems that God intervened directly. In the case of Korah's rebellion, those that were with Korah and those that associated themselves with that rebellion were struck by a divine judgment. Now, it's fascinating to me that Moses, who is a type of Christ, on many occasions intervened on behalf of the children of Israel. And Moses, as a type of Christ, at one point said, when the Lord said, "Stand aside, and I will make a great nation out of you, and I will destroy the rest," he intervened and said, "Strike me from the book of life, but let them live." So he acted as an intercessor, a type of Christ interceding for the people. But when it came to Korah's rebellion, Moses did not intercede. Moses didn't say, "Strike me from the book of life, but let these live." Instead, Moses said, "If you, Korah, and those with you suffer the death of normal flesh today, then God has never spoken from ye. Get ye from the tents, separate yourself from the tents of Korah. And if the ground opens up and swallows you up, then God has spoken through me." And then the ground opened up and Korah and his entire entourage were swallowed up and they disappeared. Now, who was responsible for that action? Was it God? Well, according to the scripture, it was. So it was a divine judgment. Again, the patience of God and his long suffering had come to a point where probation closed for those individuals, and it again serves as a type for what will happen in the world. Let's take another example. The angel of the Lord. And of course, we could do a whole study on the angel of the Lord. Who is the angel of the Lord? Well, he appeared in the burning bush when he appeared to Moses and said, "You are standing on holy ground," and Moses worshipped. So he is God. The angel of the Lord is the manifestation of God as it was in Michael, or as it was when he came to this earth in Jesus Christ. God in the flesh, he was as Jesus Christ, and there he was in his heavenly form. And this angel of the Lord, when Israel was surrounded by the Assyrian army, went and struck 185,000 Assyrians in one night. Now, was it a natural event? The Bible doesn't say so. There are some who wish to speculate that some plague struck the Assyrians, but the Bible clearly says in one night, all of those were destroyed by the angel of the Lord. So again, there was a retributive action where God was actively involved. The Bible says that in the battles of Israel with the people of the surrounding nations, many, many times God intervened on their behalf
and fought the battle.

before them and destroyed their enemies before them. Was it a divine judgment or was there a natural event? It seems to me pervasively clear that the Bible speaks of God's judgment and God acting actively and intervening in the affairs of men. We must understand that God has a permissive will and God has an ultimate will. His ultimate will is peace and harmony for everyone, and his will is that everyone should be saved. And then there is a permissive will, what God permits. Now, in the Hebrew mind, when it says God killed him, whether he did it literally or whether he allowed circumstances to kill him, the result is the same, and God permitted it, and therefore it is part of his ultimate will that a person of such a character cannot be allowed into heaven. The other part of the question is universalism. Now, as the person who wrote the question points out, they themselves don't believe it, because the Bible is quite clear that there are people outside the city and people inside the city. And those that are outside the city, in the final judgment, fire comes from heaven and destroys them.

The other part of the question is universalism. Now, as the person who wrote the question points out, they themselves don't believe it, because the Bible is quite clear that there are people outside the city and people inside the city. And those that are outside the city, in the final judgment, fire comes from heaven and destroys them.

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1: No se limita solamente a los 10 mandamientos.
0: Every word that proceedeth out of the mouth of God.
1: Cada palabra que procede de la boca de Dios.
0: Jesus said.
1: Jesús dice.
0: That we should receive them as life itself.
1: Debemos recibirlos como vida misma.
0: Man does not live.
1: El hombre no vive.
0: By bread alone.
1: Solamente por el pan.
0: But by every word.
1: Pero por cada palabra.
0: That proceedeth out of the mouth of God.
1: Que procede de la boca de Dios.
0: Not some words.
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1: returns to you hear his.
0: Tú es tu voz. Obedece su voz.
1: He whispers.
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1: Cuando él se habla.
0: La conoces.
1: Do you recognize his smallest whispers?
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1: voice of the omnipotent?
0: ¿No es potente?
1: Do you fall prostrate? When he whispers.
0: Señor.
1: He will
0: haz tu camino. El reino de Dios.
1: He say, get caught up.
0: Nuestra
1: trinkets, the latest gifts,
0: lógico, raros,
1: the prettiest
0: things, es
1: every
0: cauto,
1: no smell of his meat,
0: your
1: eyes, and of his
0: sanidades de
1: your
0: eyes, look
1: him from his glory, behold his beauty,
0: su belleza,
1: his righteousness, his love,
0: amor.
1: Him. Redemption. That in that day, one of
0: us did what? La bala en tu corazón.
1: Because of good stuff.
0: Y entonces como la
1: plan.
0: Su word
1: by
0: su vida.
1: La
0: palabra de.
1: And he uttered it.
0: Quien la ha pronunciado.
1: May God help us.
0: Que Dios nos ayude.
1: To take our stand today.
0: Para tomar nuestro lugar hoy.
1: With our King.
0: Con nuestro Rey.
1: Living in submission to His commands.
0: Viviendo en sumisión a sus mandatos.
1: We secure for ourselves.
0: Así nos aseguramos
1: a future.
0: Un futuro.
1: That no one.
0: Que nadie.
1: No power.
0: Ningún poder.
1: No power in heaven or in earth.
0: Ningún poder en los cielos o en la
1: can
0: tierra.
1: Can shake.
0: Puede mover.
1: Or threaten.
0: O amenazar.
1: We lay for ourselves an eternal foundation.
0: Sino que ponemos para nosotros un fundamento eterno.
1: May you.
0: Que usted.
1: And I.
0: Que usted y que yo
1: satisfied
0: estemos satisfechos
1: in that reality.
0: En esa realidad.